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The next time you're extremely tired, Nescafe is selling a keg full of espresso. 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

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Okay. 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

Moving 92.5, Seattle's number one hit music station. How you doing? It's Keith Wayne. So Cat's Eye coming to Climate Pledge Arena in November. And of course, we got tickets for you. 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

0: Moving 92.5, Seattle's number one hit music station. How you doing? It's Keith Wayne. Got some SZA. One Republic on the way, too. A new song called Need Your Love. Right after 30 for 30, I'm moving.
1: I used to think about immature things. 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Are you gonna call me like you said you would? Is this really your real phone number?

hard. Something about a conservative regular girl that still can beat up jazz. 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Zodiac sign, it must be a Gemini moon, cause we about to go half. 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

Moving 92.5, Seattle's number one hit music station. How you doing? It is Keith Wayne. Happy Saturday. Happy weekend. The Seahawks schedule release video. Pretty funny, not gonna lie. If you haven't checked

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1: 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Yeah, I get it, yep. Man. Who's looking you up with $1,000?
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November, and of course, we've got tickets for you. Very, very easy to get them. All you got to do is go to our Instagram, see how you can win them. It's at Movin925. Right now, it's Tame Impala with Dracula here on Movin'.

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Moving 92.5, Seattle's number one hit music station. Lady Gaga, a new song from the soundtrack of Devil Wears Prada 2. It's called Runway. It's on the way right after SZA. It's Kill Bill.

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1: 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Angela, you're winning $1,000.
2: Oh my gosh, I can't believe it. My boyfriend called me and told me to call you now.
1: You were like, oh, everything's fine. I won't get called. And then you get that text and you're like, oh, I gotta go.
2: I know, right? 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I'm like, shut up, dog.
1: Well, here we are. You're winning $1,000. What are you gonna do with the money?
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1: Well, hey, Angela, congratulations on the $1,000. 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

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It's fine. 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
3: I used to think about immature things. 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

0: this?
1: This is Rachel Berry.
0: From Ording?
1: Yes, sir.
0: Are you ready?
1: I don't know. I might cry.
0: You're winning $1,000!
1: Oh, my gosh! Woo! I don't know what to do. I'm so crying right now. Oh, my gosh.
0: They're hopefully happy tears, right?
1: Yes, so happy. I just got home because I was totally in, like, traffic, crying about the traffic. But now I'm crying happy tears.
0: That's what we like to hear. From sad tears to happy tears. Well, congratulations. You are getting that $1,000. What are you going to spend that money on?
1: Oh, man, I don't even know right now. I don't even know. I'm just so ecstatic. I don't even know what to do with myself right now.
0: That's $1,000, and just tell us who's hooking you up with that $1,000.
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2: I'm gonna take my mom to Oregon, to the Oregon coast. 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Oh my gosh, this is amazing. 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
2: Good morning. 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
3: Thank you.
4: Happy to be here.
2: Thank you. So, Dr. Saji, we're going to begin by looking at what stroke is. Can you briefly share that with us, please?
4: Of course. I think, obviously, it's an important question to first understand what stroke is. And the way I describe is when there is an interruption in the blood supply in the brain, then the brain tissue or the brain neurons unfortunately dies. And we call that stroke. If it happens similarly in the heart, we call it heart attack, just because people are just like more commonly know that. But if it happens in the brain, we call it stroke. And because it dies within minutes, and that's why it's a stroke emergency. And that's why we need to act faster for it.
2: Right. And so, I mean, we do hear about strokes happening, but how common is it?
4: More than we know. It is quite common. It is one of the most common disabling

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1: And I think this will attest to what Dr. Saji was saying about it affecting all ages, because can you tell us about Lisa's experience?
2: Sure, yeah. My wife was 34 when she had her stroke, and I know that's not typically the mental image folks get when they're thinking of stroke victims. She was, from all outward appearances, healthy, liked to hike. It took a lot of time with our, at the time, four-year-old daughter to go out and do activities. So it's also not always going to impact somebody that outwardly you'd think is unhealthier as other sort of predispositions. But at 34, she had a stroke. Hers started with a really bad headache. That headache would not go away. And she woke me up at 1 a.m. after talking to a nurse on a hotline and taking her blood pressure. And we packed up our four-year-old and rushed off to the hospital. So that was the beginning of our kind of journey that we've been on for the last almost decade now.
1: A decade that this has been ongoing. When did the headache start? Sometime in the evening and went on through the night?
2: Yeah, I think, you know, she had a headache that had been building in intensity probably for a day or so. When you're young or old, you may dismiss things like that, and maybe you shouldn't, right? Maybe right. The thing that she ended up doing that caused us to go to the hospital, and that, you know, in hindsight, it's a good practice, is to check your blood pressure periodically. And when she finally did that, it was really clear that something beyond a normal headache was going on, and it was time to get some professional help.
1: Did you drive to the hospital or did you call 911?
2: Drove to the hospital, which is what the nurse said to do. Okay. She didn't display any of the other symptoms. And each situation is a little different, but there are some really good tips out there that I'm sure the doctor will go into in terms of identifying stroke. And that sound just now is the call light for my wife, by the way. So I'll maybe really quickly duck out after this question, then come right back. But essentially, she just had that symptom. We rushed to the hospital. She woke me up at about 1 a.m. We got our four-year-old packed. We got into the emergency room at that point in time, and they checked her blood pressure, and you could see the look in the doctor's eyes. He clearly was like, okay, this is something serious is going on here, and that started off kind of a chain of events that took several days after that.
1: Okay. Now, you had that sound, so you need to go and attend to Lisa at this moment, right?
2: That's right, and I'll be right back. I'm sure we do have somebody here helping, so hopefully it's a very quick stop, but I'll be right back.
1: Okay. Dr. Saji, what we were just hearing some of what went on, I would imagine a bad headache could be a sign, but not all bad headaches are necessarily going to mean there's a stroke happening.
3: Yeah, no, I agree with you. And there are a few interesting points here that Jacob made. First of all, if there is a sudden change in a person, then they should think something is wrong, especially that sudden change is related to your neurological symptoms. You know, I know there's a simple way to remember it by that BFAST. Definitely keep that in mind, just so that like it's easy to remember, you know, and I'll elaborate that BFAST just so that people can remember it better. But B means there's a difference in the balance or the coordination. E stands for the eye or the visual changes and vision loss. F stands for facial droopiness or change in their facial symmetry. A stands for arm weakness or numbness. S stands for the changes in the speech or the changes they talk or the inability to understand things, even the confusion. And the T, which is one of the most important, is to act fast here, you know, time to call the hospital or 911. And the reason I said, Jacob said important things here, you know, we know these are some of the symptoms for stroke. But in females, they can be slightly different than males. They may not have the acute neurologically focal symptoms, and females may just have generalized weakness or fatigue or confusion.

0: confusion or headache as one of the sign. And that's why, unfortunately, either labeled as stroke mimic or it gets missed. And that's why I tell to all my patients, especially my female patients, that, you know, it can still be a stroke and we have to take it seriously. The blood pressure part that he mentioned about, you know, if there are other risk factors along with those symptoms, then even more critical.
1: And that totally makes sense, knowing what your blood pressure numbers are and set up a regular time of checking that, just so we know what we're dealing with. And Jacob, you were saying then the nurse had said, take the blood pressure. And that's when you saw that it was probably quite elevated.
2: Absolutely, yeah. It was elevated to the point where the nurse immediately, when given the numbers, said you need to go to the ER right away. And that's what we did at 1 a.m.
1: So respond very fast. So in this case, you were doing the right things. And yet, as you said, this happened a decade ago. How is Lisa doing?
2: Yeah, she, what ended up happening is the headache she had in that situation, she hadn't had the stroke yet. So she had an injury. It's called a bilateral dissection of the vertebral arteries. So you imagine the arteries, like if you imagine a stack of papers and then you roll that paper up to make a tube that you're looking through, the paper has a lot of layers. So the dissection, imagine sticking your finger between layers and there's a rip. So she hadn't had the stroke yet, that clot hadn't happened, but the arteries were constrained. There was that injury. And as a young person or older, your body naturally tries to heal itself and it's going to try to throw clots. And you're at a really high risk of stroke at that point. So when we actually ended up in the hospital, the first thing that doctors needed to do was start administering anti-clotting medicines and then getting her in a place where, because she was at such a high risk, she would be around the professionals that specialized in that field. So they ended up, it was a long journey, but we went in about 1 a.m. She was stable enough where I got our daughter handed off to the grandparents at about 4 a.m. Then we drove into Seattle about 9 p.m. I still remember struggling to stay awake on the drive. And she actually didn't have her stroke probably until like 10 or 11 p.m. the next day. And that's when all of that started.
1: So it was in a process of occurring. So, you know, thinking, Dr. Saji, about preventing a stroke, could there have been something to be done at that point?
0: Yeah, again, very important question. And that's what I tell to all my patients. Almost 80% or more than that, strokes are preventable. You know, we can prevent these strokes. And the things that we need to keep in mind, some of the things Jacob already mentioned, is blood pressure, high cholesterol, diabetes, smoking, healthy lifestyle, exercise, all of that. But then there are certain not known factors, you know, like, for example, those chiropractor maneuvers or massages in the neck where our vertebral arteries go. And any injury there can kind of cause tear to those arteries. Some people are more prone to that than other, but it can happen. I had a case when a person was traveling in the airplane and they had their head turned like this and they had a tear in their vertebral artery. So I'm not saying that nobody should do that, but there's something that they should be aware about, that this can happen. And especially if there are other risk factors are not controlled, you know, for example, if they also suffer from high blood pressure, if they also do smoking and things like that. So what I do tell my patients is have a primary care physician and check all these measures at least every year, you know, so that things are in control. And once you talk to them, try to check these things even at home until they're completely stabilized.
1: Right. So Jacob, thinking about Lisa and how then this was happening over a period of time, the doctors didn't see a way that they could prevent it happening?
2: Yeah, I think, you know, that they did everything they could do. Yeah. So you want to try to prevent the clots from leading to that ischemic stroke. So they administered the medicine they could. And then since she was higher risk for a stroke, you want to be in a place where you can react very quickly to try to remedy the situation. So they had moved her to that. So I think at that point, they did everything they could do.
1: Yes.
2: I think it comes back to more preventative measures like the doctor was talking about. So in hindsight, leading up to all that, and since our daughter was born 4 years before that, my wife had struggled with high blood pressure. Mm-hmm. And in her eyes, she wanted to do exercise, and in medicine almost felt like a form of defeat. She wanted to manage it through diet and exercise and try to get it down that way. But, you know, in hindsight, I'd really encourage folks to, you know, it's not a measure of defeat. Work with your doctor, and it doesn't prevent you from still working out the exercise and diet angle, but really, you know, managing that blood pressure can be a key element to hopefully prevention. It's not to say this wouldn't have happened to my wife. We'll never know. But I do know that it's frequently brought up as a risk factor. And it's certainly something that she had dealt with for the years preceding the stroke.
1: Right. So how long did she then spend in the hospital?
2: She was in critical care for a month and a half. And during that time had tons of different operations. The first one, remember we mentioned she had an ischemic stroke, so she had her arteries were plugged up, were occluded, and the first surgery she had was to try to open those up. So they stick these things called stents in there, and they try to keep everything open so the blood can flow again. And then as a younger person, after that was done, her brain, again, her body's constantly trying to heal itself, and that can manifest itself in swelling in the brain. So she had a couple bouts of having to have pieces of her skull removed to make room for the swelling, craniectomy. I think and the doctor can correct me if I say the wrong thing. I think it's significantly different treatment. So, but she had that, and at each point in time, kind of her condition worsened to the point where after a month and a half, she was ready to leave. She had gotten stable enough to leave ICU and then continue her journey before she got home, which was another year and a half after that.
1: And now we're 12 years down the road, and you are a full-time caregiver to Lisa. So that has been a total turning upside down of your life to a new kind of reality.
2: Yeah. And it was in 2017. So it hasn't, I mentioned it was almost a decade since it happened, but it's, I don't want to give myself and Lisa 12 years of credit. We're not quite to the decade mark. We don't,
1: okay.
2: You know, there's lots of other stroke folks out there, but yeah, it has changed our lives significantly, and we've learned a lot along the way. So my wife obviously had a lot of physical challenges at first, and then you realize over time there's other challenges to being disabled and out there. There's challenges for parents in their relationships with their children and trying to stay included, et cetera. There's challenges for friendship and social circles and inclusion. And there's challenges just for accessibility, trying to go do the things that we take for granted every day when we can get around without, you know, having to worry about wheelchair accessibility and stuff like that. So there's certainly been that. And then on the caregiving side, just self-care, and I've been working full-time as well. So kind of managing both those aspects is you learn along through time how to do that as well.
1: And I wondered about that because you are a full-time caregiver. So how that actually then works in your life. So you work full-time, you have a young daughter who needs care, and your wife really needs full-time care. So do you also have someone come in to assist you?
2: Yeah, so we learned early on, you know, we would need the ideal state. You get somebody to come in at least in the morning is the way we do it, so that I can kind of work uninterrupted. But you kind of learn early on, caregiving is a very tough profession. Although there's servicing companies out there, it's not something. When you're in your normal kind of work environment, you're not retired, you can't always rely on the care. You'll get call outs. You'll be short a caregiver for months at a time. So that's been a lesson learned. But yeah, so by design, the way we do it is Monday through Friday, I try to have somebody, a caregiver in the mornings so that I can work uninterrupted. And then I'll do, you know, nights and weekends. And that involves getting up in the middle of the night for some things and, usually some morning activity and a couple hours every night at least, and then the weekends, you know, double or triple that. So that's sort of how we've organized it.
1: And your daughter has grown up with this, essentially. She was 4 years old. This is perhaps somewhat normal to her to have this be her home environment.
2: It is. It's hard for, I would imagine, right, for my wife. She was a stay-at-home mom, a nanny before that, extremely active with our daughter. But for those out there that have a daughter, they'd also realize she's 13 now. So even absent the disability, I think it's normal for the relationship to change over time. When you have a disability, it'd be really hard to distinguish probably how much of that changes as a result of my disability and me not being able to do the things I want to versus how much is a normal 13-year-old daughter mom relationship strain thing. So, you know, that's an element to it that, you know, we do our best, but it's definitely a challenge and something others might not think about.
1: And as being a caregiver as you are, even though you take your time off for work, it still feels like it's 24/7 kind of situation. How do you, have you had support? Have you had any input to help you in how to really work through all of this and really get some support or information, education?
2: Yeah, I was actually surprised early on. Each medical professional, and we've had some fantastic ones, they each serve and their space serves a certain role. So critical care is a great example. They're fantastic, but their job is to get you out of critical care and move on to the next. So most of these locations do have social workers and they'll come and give you some level of resources and training. Of course, before they send people home, they try to give you the bare basics, but you'd be surprised for very complex medical situations how kind of little of preparation you have before they're like, okay, here you go, go home, you know, good luck. So we did have a lot. What's basically happened is humans are very resilient and she's home. So what are you going to do? You're going to put one foot in front of the other and learn. Some things are going to work and some won't. Sometimes you'll end up on the nurse hotline. Sometimes you'll end up in a worst case in the ER if something, you know, happens, but you accumulate that knowledge and then you apply it and you pick up tips, tricks, and equipment along the way. And now we've kind of got more of a rhythm, you know, years into it. But I would encourage people, there's a lot of information out there that you can access, but also one of the best resources you can get is just try to socialize and meet other caregivers or people in your situation and share tips and tricks. So one of the things we did at my work is I co-founded an employee resource group for disability, mental health, and caregiving. I think hopefully a lot of other companies maybe that you work with, you know, may have similar groups. I'd encourage folks to, even though you feel like you have no time to add anything to your plate, taking a little time to connect to those groups or some of the other resources is really critical and can provide some valuable tips and tricks and let yourself learn from others learning through experience in addition to your own.
1: Oh, that's amazing and incredible, really, Jacob, that you've done that. It feels really proactive and you are really paying attention to the self-care, which, Dr. Saji, would you say that there are other things that caregivers, I think this is not to say that Jacob needs anything further, but I guess all of us, if we were to learn and know what we need to do and maybe assist a neighbor or another family member, would you have anything to say about that?
0: Yeah. So apart from things that he already mentioned, I think rehab, physical therapy, occupational therapy plays a huge role in getting back to where they should. And that's what I encourage my patients who have a severe stroke, that yes, initially for first few weeks, you may have to live in rehab, but that's actually the time when you are kind of rebuilding some of those neurons, you know, and stroke recovery may last up to a year. So you may, you know, have to keep working hard up to a year to get as much function back as much possible. But for the caregiving, there are certain resources on AHA, like stroke.org, if people want to learn more about stroke. And then there is a stroke support group. You can find the support network at heart.org support network. It's a private place where they can connect with others going through similar experiences. The support network community includes topic discussions, peer groups, videos, digital patient tools, and more. And then there is also a stroke family helpline where they can call that number or go to stroke.org, speak with us to just get more information about it.
1: Great.
0: But I know it's hard, and people try to find what works best for them, you know, so everyone kind of feels sometimes they get more connected with their friends, sometimes their neighbors, sometimes at the workplace, but there are also resources available on stroke.org.
1: So that's something to be really grateful, the time that we live in, that there are so many more resources, and maybe sometimes it feels a little overwhelming. So that's something to take into account. Jacob, you know, looking at what the experience that you've had, what would you say is one thing that you would want people to know?
2: You're not alone. As a young family dealing with strokes, there are a lot out there, even though it's not traditionally what you might imagine. There are people like those in the room here that care, and there are resources out there. I think you'll feel in the moment like you have no time, no more left to give or to spend time on, and you'll tend to focus on your loved one and taking care of them. So, you know, having resources like stroke.org or other things that you can look at on your own time, it's worth the extra little bit of time to go out, educate yourself on the resources available to you, and take advantage of that. But the other thing I'll mention that took me several years, you'll hear it a bunch and you'll maybe dismiss it because you don't think you have enough time, but you have to make some time for yourself. You really do. And you have to make, it's going to take a conscious effort to do it. And once you start doing it, you'll realize how much better you feel and how much better you're showing up for your loved ones and understand it. But you'll hear it over and over again, but actually do it, try it, and you'll see why it's so important.
1: It sounds like you're saying you need to have balance in your life. So make sure that you incorporate that. And Dr. Shaji, to you, what would you want to say to people to know about stroke?
0: I think the most important thing is stroke is treatable. It used to be a myth at one point that, you know, oh, you have a stroke, there's no treatment about it, just go home. That's not the case anymore. Some of the things already mentioned here that, you know, you can get the clot buster medication, and now the time limit of that has been increasing with time, but you still have to act faster, go to the hospital as soon as possible. Apart from that clot buster medication, if you do have a clot in one of your major vessels, we can get that clot out. We call it thrombectomy. And that procedure we cannot do, you know, if a part of the brain is already dead. So again, time is so important here. The third thing I want to say, stroke is also preventable. Some of the things already mentioned, but most common thing that people should think about is the blood pressure. Again, the smoking, the cholesterol, the lifestyle, the healthy food habits. And you may agree or not, but actually stroke is higher in women compared to men. And sometimes it gets missed. And, you know, certain physiological conditions that happens in female makes them more prone for strokes. For example, pregnancy, you know, migraine with aura, especially if they smoke, or certain type of contraceptive measures, they kind of put these females more than double risk for stroke compared to male. So those are my main things that I want people to take away from this.
1: Wow. Both of you have just given us so much incredible information. Yours, Jacob, from living it, and Dr. Saji, from your practice and encountering many women and men, I think too, but certainly encountering the women in your practice, you bring us such important insights. I trust, you know, people listening will really take it to heart and seriously consider this. I'm taking it more to heart in my own life to follow these measures. So I am grateful to you both for taking your time with us today and to give us these important insights. And I wish you wellness going forward. Thank you.
2: Thanks for having us.
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3: This is Inspirational Women, a weekly series shining the spotlight on female trailblazers making a true difference in our community. 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
1: Rachel Linden is a novelist and international aid worker who has called both Seattle and the peninsula home for the past 17 years. Rachel is active in the Pacific Northwest literary community, supporting local indie bookstores, speaking at Pacific Northwest literary festivals, and teaching writing workshops for aspiring authors. She's also a proud and active Girl Scout mom and island community coordinator who loves adventures on the Olympic Peninsula. Today, Rachel joins us just prior to the launch of her eighth novel, A Sprinkle of Sweet Serendipity. Rachel Linden, how great to have you join us once again.
5: I am so delighted to be with you again. Thank you so much for having me.
1: My pleasure, absolutely. What a delight. Your books really bring a lot of sparkle. That just happens to be the word.
5: I see what you did there.
1: But, you know, it's just a natural word to use because they do. You know, it's just effervescent, you know, what goes on, the characters, the storyline, the environments that we find ourselves in. And here with this new book, A Sprinkle of Sweet Serendipity, all those S sounds, but, and I love the word serendipity, by the way. In this book, one of the very wonderful things about it is that it is set locally. So any of us here in the Puget Sound area, I think, will find an extra portion of delight in it.
5: Oh, I hope so. Yeah, I set it in Paulsbow, I live down in Gig Harbor, so I'm local. And I set it in Paulsbow, which is just 45 minutes north of me and just an absolutely adorable little town. So when I was thinking about wanting to set my next story in a darling little harbor town in our beloved Washington state, I thought, oh my gosh, how fun would it be to do it in Paulsbow? And so I did. And it was such a delightful setting for the story.
1: For many reasons, not the least of which, the whole Scandinavian culture that it embraces, the Norwegian culture that is there, really gives so much to work with, but so much to enjoy as well, right?
5: Oh, yeah. And that was so fun to get to research some of those things for the book. So the book, I'll tell you a little bit about it just so you kind of have context. So the book is the story of a struggling chocolate maker named Emmy, who finds herself stuck in the sandwich generation. So she's a single mom who also is caring for her own mother, who's facing some pretty serious health challenges. And she's running her family's fudge and candy shop in Paulsbow. And Emmy is given a magical chance to see the future. And when this happens, she feels like all of her dreams are finally going to come true. But as the summer progresses, she begins to suspect that what she saw may not be what her heart actually wants after all.
1: Aren't our appetites whetted in a way with this intrigue that's going on? Yes, there's just so much that's so delightful and really so fitting with this small harbor town to have a little, in their case, right, initially it's a little fudge shop, a candy shop, but her dream of a chocolate shop is amazing and wonderful, and you are able to just craft it in such a way that we just hang on it and see what's going to happen in what is really a relatively short period of time.
5: It is. It takes place over the course of a summer. And I'll tell you, I gave myself lots of little gifts in this story. I thought, you know, when you write a book, you're sitting with it for about 2 years. And so you want to really love it. And I thought, what would be delightful to put in this story? And so I thought, well, what do I really love? I have a sweet tooth. I love chocolate. So I love Washington State, love little adorable harbor towns, love our communities. And I love chocolate. And I thought, why not? Why not make a chocolate maker? She is trained in Europe, but she's back in her hometown running this little failing candy store, but dreaming of bigger things, not really living out her heart's desire, but taking care of the people that she loves the most. And she feels kind of stuck. She wants to care for the people she's caring for. She wants to take care of her mom and her widowed mother and her 6-year-old son, Gus, who's one of my favorite characters. But she also dreams of something more. And she's so overwhelmed, she can't find time to buy a new bra or get her bangs trimmed, much less look for love. But that's really what her heart wants, is to get to live out the things she's passionate about and to find love in the process.
1: And it all is mixed together like the great recipes that she is always working with or creating, that you're just stirring this up into being really this delicious story.
5: Oh, thank you. This story has so many things that I enjoy. So it's got chocolate. It's got the hometown, adorable little community. And then it also, I was like, you know what? Do I want to write a story in which there is a sweet British man who wears sweater blazers and is darling and has a great accent, is a really sweet guy? Yes, I do. And then I was like, wait a minute. Do I want two hunky heroes that she gets to choose from? Do I also want a Thor, like Chris Hemsworth looking Norwegian baker who's out of the Marines, her ex debate partner, and he's back in town causing a lot of trouble for her future and her heart? Yes, I do. So it was, again, I was like, this just sounds fun. Let's just do it. And so she has not one, but two really good hunky guys to choose from. As the summer progresses, she's got to figure out where her heart is really leading her.
1: It is just so fun to even listen to you putting together these different things of what you want in your story. What is curious is to bring in this British fellow. And it makes sense in terms of reality TV and the cooking shows that we see. It fits in just beautifully. But the way that you said it, you needed to have this British accented tweed wearing guy or sweater wearing guy.
5: Mm-hmm. Yes, exactly. And that was fun because I lived in England for a couple of years, and I thought, when the character just came to me, I thought, oh, his name is Henry and he wears sweater blazers. They're called Swazers. And he's just a really good, honest, lovely human that she's had a crush on. It's her celebrity crush that she watches his cooking show. He's a cooking host for a world traveling cooking show. And he shows up in town and he's going to be in town for the summer. And all of a sudden, the things that she never would have dreamed are possible start to look like they might be possible.
1: Exactly. And that's what is just so remarkable, how really believable this is. It's fanciful, fantastical in a way, but so believable that these kinds of things could really fall into place. And did you ever have any kind of question about it, or did it just feel like, nope, this is fitting?
5: Oh, I think we always are, you know, when you're writing a story, you're always kind of playing with the various elements, but I knew the heart of it. I knew that for Emmy, you know, I'm in the sandwich generation as well, doing caregiving for older relatives and also raising younger kids, and have a career, and it's a lot to juggle. And I have written other characters in my other books. This is my 8th novel, and I have had a variety of characters from a variety of walks of life. But I thought, oh my gosh, I want to write a character that can identify with this sandwich generation who everyone is depending on her. And she loves them and she wants to give all the things that they need, but she also just needs a little something for herself. She needs to take the helm of her own life and figure out what she really wants to contribute in her own life as well. And so I think that I and a lot of women that I know can really identify with that. I really think that this story, I wrote it for all the moms, the caregivers, working women who are feeling overwhelmed by everything they have to juggle. But it really is for all of us who are trying to figure out how to find our own happiness in the midst of life's complexities and responsibilities, what it is inside of us that is going to contribute positively to the world, that brings us joy, and that allows us to feel a sense of purpose and fulfillment in the midst of life. And so that is what this story is really at its heart about. And so that is really what I focused on.
1: And you accomplished it. Obviously, the book is coming out. Well, truly, you know, it is, the timing is great because we're always looking for a great book to launch our summers off and really kind of delve into. And if we're residents of this area, having Paulsbo as the center of it here for the setting, to be able to think of, oh, you know, as I read this, now I think we need to venture out over, well, maybe you live on the peninsula, but if not, we take the ferry across and have a great excursion there, maybe with our girlfriends, just as we experience that kind, the friendships in the book.
5: Oh, yes. And I love a good ensemble cast. And I have, you know, I have very good friends who are these women who are just my support system. And I wanted to give that to Emmy as well. She's very independent. She takes care of everyone. But part of her journey in the story is learning how to depend on other people and not do everything herself and allow her community to hold her up in her time of need and really figure out how to be a part of the community in a way that gives and receives. And so that is part of what she learns. And so I loved the cast of characters that I got to bring in different generations as well, and how they help one another and how they all have this mutually beneficial relationship, this community that is connected and supportive and loving toward one another in this little town. I love that. That's what everybody dreams of, right? To have this connected community of people that have your back and help you when you need it.
1: And that comes through loud and clear, along with a very important word, kindness. You know, that's brought forward. That's what I think. I know I look for that in my life. I want that to be central in my life. And it was wonderful to see that really talked about and shared and lived out in this new book.
5: Oh, thank you. Yes, that's interesting. No one has quite pointed that out, but it is. I wanted Emmy, the main character, to be a fundamentally kind person who is trying to do her best and who feels a lot of times like she's failing at it. She's not doing 100%, but she's trying as hard as she can, which I feel like all of us feel that way. If you've been a parent, if you have a career, if you are caregiving, like all of those things. But there is this element of, honestly, I try to write books that make people feel warm and hopeful and happy and joyful. And so a lot of times reviewers will say, oh, a Rachel Lynn book is like getting a warm hug. And that makes me so happy, because that is what I'm hoping for. Because if you turn on the news, our news is very bleak often. There are all kinds of things to worry about. And in our own lives, we have hard things that we have to worry about often. And so if I can write a book that is like a little infusion of hope and joy and feels like someone got a warm hug with yummy chocolate, so much the better. That is exactly what I'm hoping to give.
1: And so to that point, yes, there's a lot of bleakness, negativity that goes on. And far be it from us to you know, delve into that and expand it. So therefore, when we have this opportunity to think about, read about, embrace, and then hopefully even emulate, you know, these positive things, like we find in this book, in A Sprinkle of Sweet Serendipity, to see that this is not just fantastical or fanciful. Life is like that. I mean, we find this in our groups, in our small communities, if we look for it, or maybe we create it.
5: My husband and I have always had a policy. We say you have to be the community you want to have. Mm-hmm. And that means you create it. If you don't have it, you create it, you make it. And I think that's very true. I think that we're facing an unprecedented loneliness epidemic. People have never felt less connected in families, in communities, in life. And I think that's not how humans work. We're pack animals. We are communal creatures that are supposed to be living in relationship with one another. That's how we're healthy and happiest. And so I want to show an example of what it could look like to have a community where you show up for each other, because I think that that's really what our hearts long for. We want to be known. Everybody wants to be known and loved and feel taken care of. And that fundamentally, that's what we hope for. And so if I can write a book that makes people feel seen, that makes people feel known and loved, and gives them something that feels warm and hopeful. And I always try to write a book that has a little nugget that people can put in their pocket and walk away with in their real life. That is my goal, that somebody has a little nugget they can put in their pocket and walk in, and it changes their life in some small positive way. So that's what I'm hoping for.
1: So let me ask you, are sprinkles part of what that nugget is, could be?
5: Oh, the sprinkles. So the sprinkles are the magical element. There's sprinkles, and then there's this vision she sees of the future. You know, I love to use magical realism just because I think it brings a little whimsy. It's like the pixie dust, the fairy dust on top of a story. And I think it's the whimsy is just really enjoyable. But the magical elements in all of my books always help the character lead to emotional growth. So she starts out somewhere, she has she goes on a journey of character growth, and she ends up somewhere else. And the magical element always helps her get there. It helps her get to the realization of more of her sense of place, more of her sense of purpose, more of her sense of love, more of her sense of connection. And so those magical elements always contribute to that. And so in this one, it's these gold sprinkles that show up and start making changes. And so that was really fun to be able to put the sprinkles in. I made a special cookie recipe that I invented that is in the back of the book that you can put the sprinkles on. I'm going to have them in all my book events that are coming up. And so I'm going to make homemade cookies with gold sprinkles on them. They're not magical as far as I can tell, but they are delicious. And the recipe is in the back of the book, so you can make your own gold sprinkle cookies.
1: Well, you know, and you never know how magical they might be. I think,
5: okay, that's true.
1: You know, we need to be open to just, you know, something might happen. Maybe, who knows? Just be open.
5: Okay.
1: Right.
5: I like that line of thinking. Yes, because the sprinkles give her courage to do hard things. So honestly, let's be open to making these cookies and seeing if it gives us courage to do hard things. I agree. I think that's a great point.
1: And mentioning being on the book tour, you do have coming, because the book actually launches in just a couple of days on Tuesday, isn't it? On the 19th, mm-hmm. right?
5: Yes.
1: So the book launches that day. And how perfect that on launch day, you should be nowhere else but in Paulsbo.
5: We're having such a fun event in Paulsbo. And I put a lot of local businesses that are actually in Paulsbo, I put them in the book. And some of them are bringing the things that they make to the book launch party. So we're having it at a local winery. And then the local coffee shop, Birdie's, which is just a darling little shop, she's coming in. The local chocolate maker is bringing chocolates from the book. It's really adorable. It's going to be such a fun party. And I have quite a list. I have, I think, 8 different events all over the Puget Sound area, Seattle and Gig Harbor and Kingston and all over the place, Edmonds. So people can come see me in the next few weeks and I will give you cookies.
1: What a deal. Besides getting a signed copy of the book there.
5: Yes, right. And I will sign your book. So they can check Instagram or my website at rachellinden.com, and there's a whole list of events, and I would love to see anybody who wants to show up.
1: Sounds so perfect. And, you know, just thinking of it being in Paulsbo and having the local shops, which you name in the book. And actually, as you mentioned, Birdie's, I was thinking about those honey lattes. And, you know, maybe if you get there early enough in the day, you just stop by Birdie's to get one of those because, you know, it's featured in the book. Well, featured. It's part of the book.
5: You know, a lot of my books take place in the Pacific Northwest, and people have done food and drink tours related to the book. So one of my books, Recipe for a Charmed Life, is set on San Juan Island, and people have written to me, a number of people, and told me that they have gone to San Juan and done an entire tour hitting all the places that I talk about in the book. They go to the winery, and they go to this, you know, this place and this place, and go for oysters at the Shellfish Bar. And it's just really fun, the Shellfish Farm. And so I think that you could do this as well. Take the book, take your signed copy of the book, go to Paulsbo, and you can visit all the places and have a really fun afternoon exploring this adorable town that we have right in our backyard.
1: Oh, absolutely. What a great idea. You know, just to do it with some friends, do it with your significant other, do it a number of times with different groups of people. Maybe you have visitors coming to the area. What a great way to really explore this magical little town is what it is.
5: Mm-hmm. Right? And it's always so fun if you can tie it into a book or a story, because it feels like it brings the story to life. And Paulsbo is just such a delightful, delightful place to visit and spend a Saturday or a Sunday or, you know, anytime really. So
1: yes, exactly. And as I said, if you're on this side of the water to take the ferry ride, that's always just kind of a special treat, unless you have to commute every day. Maybe it doesn't feel like a treat. Which I
5: love the ferries. I think it's one of the most unique and interesting and wonderful things that we have in our area. And we have so many wonderful things. But the first time, my husband is from the Pacific Northwest. He's from the Seattle area. And when he brought me back when we were dating, and I went out, he took me on a ferry ride. And I thought, oh my goodness, what is this? I would just ride these forever. I love the ferry system that we have.
1: It is a great ferry system. No kidding. And I used to commute on it. So I knew it for many years. Very well. Yes. So it had its little frustrations, but overall it's really quite a gem. And it is something that visitors to the area, really, it's an inexpensive way to have a great view of the Sound. And, you know, regardless of which other little community you get to, there's always such a delightful place to visit and, you know, mm-hmm. yeah, explore. But in this case, we're talking about going to Paulsboe and having a great day of exploration.
5: Yes, yeah. Exactly. And I also wanted to mention something else in the book that I just put in for the fun of it. If you love dogs, and honestly, who doesn't love dogs? Most people love dogs. A few people don't love dogs, but I put a dog in this one. I was talking with my editor and she said, "Hey, is there a dog in this story?" And I said, "There is now." And so I had this idea. There's this picture in my head of this adorable kind of buttery tan French bulldog named Mr. Butters, and he wears these ridiculous outfits, and he actually is part of the character growth arc of her mom. And I won't say more about that because I don't want to spoil it, but he wears these ridiculous outfits. He has top hats and he has a little bumblebee outfit, which I walked into a friend of mine's house and she has a little 8-pound dog, and he was wearing a bumblebee outfit, and I took one look and I said, that's going in a book. So I put it in the book. So this is also a book that will appeal to animal lovers because there's Mr. Butters and he plays a really important part in the story, and it's very heartwarming. So if you love chocolate, if you love love, if you love small adorable towns, if you love dogs, if you love British accents, if you love hunky Norwegian bakers who look like Chris Hemsworth, this is the story for you.
1: Yes. What's not to love?
5: What's not to love? Yeah. I know.
1: Well, I would expect this to be on the Hallmark list.
5: Oh, fingers crossed. Wouldn't that be fun?
1: Oh.
5: And then they should film in Paulsboe. It'd be adorable.
1: Well, yes. Without question, they should. That only makes good sense that would happen. Mm. Okay. This is a vision.
5: From your mouth to Hallmark's ears. Let's,
1: yes. Yes.
5: Let's get this going.
1: And we're going to put some sprinkles on it and, you know, just hold that vision, I think.
5: I love that.
1: But it again makes total sense. But yes, back to the puppy. So I did kind of wonder about that, you know, how this dog was factoring in. I mean, he's totally adorable and it totally makes sense, but it wasn't necessarily your idea to have him until your editor mentioned.
5: And this, it's interesting because books are a collaborative process a lot of times. And particularly, I collaborate with my editor on magical elements often. I'll have an idea and we'll sort of brainstorm, what could the magical element be? So my last book was set in Italy. It's called The Secret of Orange Blossom Cake. And we chatted about that in the fall. And that was really fun. And that one we kind of came up with this magical cookbook that only shows one recipe at a time. So for this one, we went back and forth about various things. And then we came up with sprinkles and thought, oh, that's so fun. Let's do that. So then she just, I often will put an animal in my books, and usually it's a dog, but it's just a side character just because I love dogs. I have a dog. He's sleeping right here with me, actually. He's a champion napper. That's his job. He naps while I write books. And so she just mentioned, she said, "Hey, is there a dog in this one?" And I said, "You know, I've been thinking about that." Yes. And then that's how Mr. Butters came into being.
1: And being that this was a candy shop, really focus was fudge, that he's Mr. Butters totally makes sense too.
5: Yeah, because right? Fudge has quite a lot of butter. And I learned a lot about fudge making. I learned a lot about chocolate making. It was very delightful research for this one. It was very yummy, and it made me really hungry. So I learned how to make fudge. And I had made fudge at home before, but commercial fudge making is very different with a big marble slab and the way that they do it, the copper kettle. It's a whole very precise process, and it does involve quite a bit of butter.
1: And I did wonder about that as you were describing Emmy in her shop, you know, working with the fudge. I thought, now, what did Rachel do? Did she actually go there? Did you make fudge with them somewhere?
5: I did not make fudge with them. No, thankfully, there are a number of YouTube tutorials from very sweet family fudge shops who are going through the whole process start to finish. So I did a lot of research, both watching videos and also doing some just other research about how fudge is made commercially.
1: You know, and that makes so much sense because that's it's real, it's happening, and where you might not be able to get to travel as much as you like. You've got two young kids. You know, that's there's a lot to take into account here. So what a great way to do research. Yes, you watching those videos.
5: And often, you know, I set my books in different places. So Recipe for Charmed Life was Paris and San Juan Island. Secret of Orange Blossom Cake was set in Italy and also a little bit on Capitol Hill. And then this one is set in Paulsbow. So often, and I wrote one set in Scotland, Second Chance Scottish Summer in the Scottish Highlands in Oban in a little seaside town. So often I do get to travel for research, which is one of the funnest parts because my research is just wandering around eating things and looking at beautiful things, which is what I like to do anyway. So it's a win-win. And then I write a book out of it. But for this one, because I set it so close to home, it was just so easy and fun to do research. I would just pop up to Paulsbow and spend an afternoon and get a honey hometown latte from Birdie's and then wander around and think, oh, I'm going to mention that store. Oh, and you know, Paulsbow has two excellent independent bookstores. They have Away With Words and they have Liberty Bay Books, and both of them are wonderful destinations. So I mentioned them in the book as well, which was really fun to give a shout out because we have so many amazing independent bookstores in the Puget Sound area. We are very, very lucky with the number of indie bookstores we have. And so it was fun to be able to just pop up to Paulsbow 45 minutes and have a little research trip in an afternoon and then come back with fresh inspiration.
1: Yeah, how perfect. And you can keep on doing it. Of course, you know, next week or in a couple of days, you're going to be back there in Paulsbow doing your launch and having a lot of fun. And And we definitely want to support all of our brick and mortar stores. And I want to mention too, I just happened to be at one of the King County libraries and looked for this book, which I knew wasn't out, but there's already a long list of holds. So you've got.
5: Oh, is there really?
1: Yes. Yes.
5: Oh, that's so sweet. Oh, I love to hear that. That's amazing. See? Oh, that makes me so happy. Thanks for telling me.
1: Yes.
5: It's so funny because before a book comes out, you feel like it's done, but it isn't released yet. But there's just this feeling of like, well, I sent it out into ether and then I don't know what's happened to it. So it's very reassuring that people are wanting to read it.
1: And you have a following. See, you know, we know your method and we look forward to what's the next recipe going to be. Speaking of which, I'm sure that you're already well into the midst of another one, another book.
5: I am, and this one is actually set on our very own Whidbey Island, and it's a little bit of a departure, so I'm not going to say anything about it because I'm still in the baby stages of it, but it is very, very fun, and it is, you know, I've been veering a little bit more toward writing love stories because I love them and I think they're so fun, and so I'm leaning into that a little bit more, so I think Whidbey, a love story on Whidbey sounds pretty fantastic to me.
1: It does, and there it is, putting out that kind of energy into the world, into the universe, because it is all positive and uplifting and healing.
5: And that is what I am hoping for. Absolutely. Because we have enough hard stuff. Let's do our part to bring as much light and life and goodness into the world as we can.
1: Hear, hear. And so the book is coming out in just a couple of days. There are lots of book events here around the Puget Sound area, lots to choose from. And the best way to find out about the details of that, Rachel's from Instagram, you mentioned?
5: Instagram, Facebook. So you can visit my profile on Instagram, my profile on Facebook. The events are listed, or you can go to my website, rachellinden.com, and under news, there's an entire list of the events as well. And I have events in Edmonds and in, I think, in Ballard and Third Place Books Ravenna. So there's one right in downtown Seattle and Kingston and Paulsbow and Gig Harbor. And most of those still have spaces. One or two are sold out, but most still have spaces available. And I would love to see people there because it's my favorite thing to connect with readers and talk about great stories.
1: Sounds like just a perfect, perfect outing. So check that out. And Rachel Linden, I'm just so grateful we've had the opportunity to talk about A Sprinkle of Sweet Serendipity, that beautiful word, and to really get some insights and just have fun and look forward to a summer of reading.
5: Thank you. I hope for wonderful books in everybody's future. And thank you so much for having me. It is a pleasure and a joy and an honor. And I really appreciate it. Thank you.
1: Well, the honor is mine, truly. And I thank you for taking time with us. Thank you for being here this morning to meet these special people, Puget Sound residents doing their part to make life just a little bit better for others. 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I am only one, but I am one. I cannot do everything, but I can do something. And I will not let what I cannot do interfere with what I can do.
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hate to give the satisfaction asking how you're doing now. 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Just what you wanted. 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
2: Oh my God, I'm freaking out. 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

0: Kirkland. Congratulations. You just won $1,000.
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0: Brooke and Jeffrey's $1,000 name gig. Have you ever won this before?
1: No, never. Oh, my God. I cannot believe this.
0: Congratulations. You're a first-time winner.
1: Oh, my God. Thank you. Oh, my God.
0: How are you going to spend your money?
1: I have no idea, but I'm going to do something really fun. Oh, my God.
0: Let everyone know who just hooked you up with a grand.
1: Oh, my God. I'm so excited. I'm hoping I can do my time. Oh, my God.
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We go Drop Dead on Moving 92.5. You know, this song, there's certain songs that come on, it just makes me happy. Maybe I'm just a fan of mariachi in general, but like, so good. This song is going to be at all the weddings this summer. The wedding season is just starting up, so prepare to hear this a lot. It's Risk It All, Bruno Mars. I'm Moving.

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Brooke and Jeffrey's $1,000 name game. 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Go sign up now. When I was young.

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1: I used to think about immature things. 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

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Zodiac sign, it must be a Gemini moon, cause we about to go half. 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

It's Jax. I've always been an ally to the LGBTQIA plus community, but I am now a member. I came out as bi a few years ago, and I always love Pride Month. 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And we're going to be at Pride in the Park, June 6th, Volunteer Park. You should come hang out with us.

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Boy Vibe. I love that song. Risk It All. Bruno Mars is going to be at every wedding this year, by the way. Like, I can see first dances. I can see that just being played, but so good. I hope you're having a great day. I just want to say thank you so much for listening to Move In 92.5 and me. 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

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You check us out on Instagram, follow the post that's there, and you could win. 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

It's Jax. What are you watching these days? What are you streaming? Because I got a lot. I'm a big nerd. I'm a big Marvel guy. I've been watching The Boys. By the way, The Boys is incredible. I love. We have one more episode to go. I can't wait. And I've been watching Daredevil. The Punisher's one take came out. I can go on and on. I know I'm a big nerd, but what are you watching? Give me some recs. I got time. Text me 78592. What you watching?

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2: 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We called out the name Chantel McStotts from Stanwood.
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1: It's Jax. 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Might have a controversial opinion here, but we're not ready for FIFA. We're not ready for 700,000 people to descend on this city. Like, in essence, yeah, I want Seattle to be put on the world stage, but also, yeah. I don't want to be stuck in traffic. Yeah.

I hope you're having a great day. I just want to say thank you for listening to Move in 92.5. You're the reason I do this. I get to talk to you. I get to give you tickets. I get to give you $1,000. Life is good. Thank you for listening.

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Judges might give you cat's eye tickets. And all you got to do is go to our IG right now, at Movin925. Follow us and then follow the instructions on the cat's eye post. You could win cat's eye tickets. 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

It's Jax. It's Moving 92.5. This is where I get to like let loose. You know, during the week, it's business. We button it up. But here we unbutton the button, loosen the tie a little bit. How you doing? How's your day going? Text me, 78592. I'd love to know. I'll be having a great Sunday.

You're going to hear that song at every single wedding this season, I swear. Lots of first dances to that song, I bet. 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

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Maybe. 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Follow the instructions of the post and you're in to win. 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

right, show of hands, pinkies if you're driving. Who wants $1,000? 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You probably have enough. 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